Central Illinois' Christian voice is WVEL Pekin Peoria, your home for the best in teaching and gospel music with Rejoice Musical Soul Food.

the Lord. We just want to share with you some sister shout outs, praise thoughts, and encouragement as we go forth letting our light shine for the glory of God. Here we go. This is the day that the Lord hath made. We will rejoice and be glad in it. My sisters, we have got to be careful about the decisions we make. Every day we have to make decisions about one thing or another. Some of them will not only affect us now, but in the future as well. Many of them will not only impact our lives, but those of family members and others that we know. It's important to talk to the Lord about our decisions. He will help us with the big ones and the small ones. Ask him to show you which way to go and what to do, whether to go or stay, whether to hold on or let go, whether to invest now or wait until later. Decisions, decisions, decisions. Talk to the Lord about them. My sisters, we have got to be careful about the decisions we make, because a sister's got to do what a sister's got to do. Whatever is going on in your life, you stand on the word of God and remember that he

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0: through the do's and don'ts of your child staying at home alone, such as no answering the door or being on the phone, and certainly no friends coming over. And make sure that they check in with you regularly to let you know that they are safe and sound. Having a kid at home alone can be unnerving. However, with safeguards in place, you all should survive just fine. I'm Ebony Funderburk, your Glamazon mom. 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
1: Daryl Walls with Able. 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

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Ah!

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1: It's Kendra Washington, grateful to spend another hour with you on Rejoice. Whether you're finishing a shift, starting early, or still awake with a lot on your mind, you've got good company. Joseph Anthony is coming up now with Grateful.

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1: If the room is quiet and your thoughts are loud, give yourself permission to slow things down. Not every question needs an answer before morning. Let the music fill some of that space. And remember, you're not moving through this hour by yourself. Rejoice is right here with you.

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1: Kendra Washington with you as Wednesday morning continues on Rejoice. I hope the music is bringing some warmth to your space, wherever you're listening. We're starting this hour with Simaje, and I hear the music in the air. Turn it up a little and enjoy.

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1: However this night has gone, you can begin again from this moment. Reset your focus, loosen your shoulders, and take the next thing as it comes. You don't need a perfect plan for the rest of the morning. Just a little patience and enough grace for the next step.

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1: Another hour of your Wednesday morning is here, and I'm Kendra Washington. If you're still up, already up, or somewhere in between, thank you for spending the time with Rejoice. Kevin LaVar is coming up now with Jesus Blues.

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1: 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Keep us close as the morning moves along, with gospel music to steady the room and lift the atmosphere.

0: somebody, say, if you only knew. 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

0: time we having up in here. Welcome back to Dottie's Praise House. I'm your host, Dottie Peoples, and I tell you, we've been having a good time up in here. But we're going to keep it moving with Tasha Page Lockhart. He's on the way, and y'all know I always got to include me, y'all. Dottie Peoples, you love me, right here on Dottie's Praise House.
1: He's on the way. He's on the way.

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2: Oh, what a time we're having up in here. 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And I tell you, we've been churching and we're going to keep it moving. 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
12: Stand by, everybody.

Hi, family. It's Mike Chandler. I have a scripture I want to share with you today, and it reminds us to watch our tongue. Life and death is in the power of the tongue. And the scripture I want to share with you is James 3 and 10, and this is what it says. And so blessings and cursings come pouring out of the same mouth. Surely, my brothers and sisters, this is not right. No, it's not right for you to have negative things coming out of your mouth. Did you know that you have the power to bless or curse your future? A lot of it depends on what comes out of your mouth. You see, your words have tremendous power. What are you saying about yourself today? If you go around saying things like, I don't have what it takes, I'm so clumsy, I'm not smart, I can't get anything right, I'm so undisciplined, I am a loser, I'll probably never lose this weight. Well, you just cursed your future with your own mouth. No, we have to be extremely careful about what we allow to come out of our mouths. And some of us, we're doing it every single day. We curse our future every single day. And realize your words are setting the direction for your life. Let me ask you this today. Which direction are you going? Are you declaring good things on your life? Are you blessing your life, speaking words of faith over your future? Or are you going around saying negative things like, nothing ever good is going to happen for me. It seems I fail all the time. I'm probably never going to get out of debt. I'll never break this addiction. This marriage is not going to work. I'm in a dead-end job. I'll never do any better. Man, you have to stop that kind of talking. So today, choose to bless your future instead of cursing your future. Choose to declare what God says about you and your future. As you align your words with His word, you're setting your future up for success, not failure. You are preparing your way for victory, and you will fulfill the destiny He has planned for you. So stop cursing your future. Watch your mouth. Man, now that is food for your soul. James 3 and 10. I am Mike Chandler. Now, go out, say positive things about your future, and take on the day.

0: But toll free, 888-474-9990. 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And if you have a birthday shout out, call me right now. Whether it's your birthday or somebody else, I want to hear from you. Birthday lines are open right now. Toll free, 888-474-9990. I am at extension number one. Stay tuned. I've got more word and music coming your way on this Wednesday morning.
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I want to give a big shout out to Texarkana this morning. Thanks so much for listening to the Mike Chandler and Friends Show. I always love hearing from you guys. And if you have a song request, prayer request, shout out, you know what to do. I keep giving you my toll-free number, and I want you to call.

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2: 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We're speaking with motivational speaker Mike Howard, who is the author of the book From Ordinary to Extraordinary. 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
3: That's correct, Ed. We grow through people and knowledge. 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It only functions once it is opened. 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
2: That was Mike Howard, author of the book From Ordinary to Extraordinary. 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
1: This is Ed Gray. Victor Hugo once said, "There's one thing stronger than all the armies in the world, and that is an idea whose time has come." Ray Kroc, who built McDonald's restaurants into a worldwide empire, was in his 50s and selling milkshake machines for a living when he visited the original McDonald's drive-in restaurant in Riverside, California. He drove up early one morning before the place opened and saw customers forming a line outside. He also saw an idea whose time had come, and nothing could stop him from turning that idea into reality. At any one given time, God gives at least 12 people the same idea. Some people just don't believe in their visions. Others will just be afraid. But the one who believes and has the courage to act inherits the wealth of the universe. I'm Ed Gray. Elevate your thoughts and rise.
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0: the struggle is over.

But we came to declare that the struggle is over. 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

put your hands together like this. I want everybody to get on your feet. 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Y'all go back. 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
1: Touch your neighbor and say, neighbor, if you're going through anything, just leave it alone.

family, it's Mike Chandler. You know I love sharing scriptures with you because the Word of God has power. And the scripture I want to share with you today reminds us, you know, God wants us to get along with each other. Sometimes, man, family members won't speak for 5, 10, 15 years, sometimes longer. And that does not make God's heart happy. The scripture I want to share with you today comes from James 5 and 16. And I'm going to read from the New Living Testament. It says, "Confess your sins to each other and pray for each other so that you may be healed. The earnest prayer of a righteous person has great power and produces wonderful results." James 5 and 16. Listen, God wants you to be healed, but he wants you to have good relationships with the people around you, your family members. Relationships are so important in God's eyes. As his children, he desires that we live in unity and stay connected with one another. When we are transparent and pray for each other, something supernatural happens. We open the door for God to pour out his abundant blessings and healings in our lives. When we walk in love and unity, our prayers become more effective and his power is released through us. Living in peace and unity doesn't mean that you have to agree with everybody around you all the time. That's not what it means. It means you look for common ground. It means you reach out to others. You pray for them and help them meet their needs. When we put the needs of others first, God will make sure our needs are abundantly supplied. When we live with a servant's heart toward others, it opens the door for God's complete healing in our lives, physically, spiritually, and emotionally. Man, that's powerful stuff. That's food for your soul. James 5 and 16. I am Mike Chandler. Now, go out and take on the day.

0: Wednesday we've never seen before. We get brand new mercies every single day. That's what the Bible tells us. Family, we're going to have a great time and praising God today, and I just want to thank you for joining me. So stay tuned. We've got hit after hit after hit. It's Mike Chandler and friends.
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0: Good Wednesday morning to you, family. It's all part of the movement here at Mike Chandler and Friends. 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

0: Canada.
1: The importance of rest. For Focus on Women, this is April. We are all running at top speed. And I think as women, we're running faster than anyone. And it's all taking a toll on us mentally and physically. So today, I'm urging you to rest. Now, we've spoken many times about the importance of getting enough sleep, how over time, the lack of sleep results in weight gain, increased blood pressure, and higher risk of heart attacks. But today, I'm specifically talking about rest, that needed break from the everydayness, that time where we allow ourselves to replenish, to slow down, to refocus. True rest is just as important as sleep. It's amazing how we've conditioned ourselves to take pride in not using all of our vacation days or bragging about how busy we are. Yes, we couch our comments as complaints, but too often we wear these complaints as badges of honor, as though proving our struggles and busyness bring us self-worth. Well, that's just plain stupid. Every day we march closer and closer to death, and when we finally get there, do we want our lives to be measured by our to-do list? Instead, take the time to rest, to reflect, to pray, to enjoy family, to slow down. For Focus on Women, this is April Anderson, Rest Dynamically.

If Rance Adams here, he'd say, I need you to work it out. Work it out. Just wait.

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Can y'all hear me?

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1: Hi, family. It's Mike Chandler. I have a scripture I want to share with you today, and it reminds us that when you're on God's side, you're on the winning side. And the scripture I want to share with you is Psalm 2 and 4. And it says, "He who sits in the heavens laughs." He who sits in the heavens laughs. Talking about God. Have you ever imagined God laughing in the heavens? Think about that for just a moment. Right now, God on the throne, he's not mad. He's not worried about the economy. He's not worried about anything. He's not upset with you. He's not upset with me. God is full of joy and laughing on the throne. It goes on to tell us in Psalm 37 that he's laughing because he can see the destruction of the enemy coming. In other words, the reason God laughs is because he knows the end of the story. He knows the final outcome. The good news is that you and I win. God always causes us to triumph. Imagine watching the Super Bowl when you already know the outcome. You already know who's going to win. No matter how far behind the winning team falls, no matter how bad it looks for them, you wouldn't get upset. You wouldn't be worried. Why? Well, because you've got inside information. You know the final outcome. That's what God is saying to us today. When it gets tough and things don't look like they're going to work out, well, we know that with God, we're on the winning team. So today, you can laugh with him knowing that he has favor, strength, and victory in store for your future. Now that's some powerful stuff. Food for your soul. Psalm 2 and 4. I am Mike Chandler now. Go out and take on the day because you're on a winning team.
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Amen. Now when we pray, we want to end that with a declaration, a decree. So I'm speaking for all of you listening, starting here, starting now. The things that hurt you in the past won't control your future. Starting now, this is a new day. This is your Exodus. You are officially

time we having up in here. Welcome back to Dottie's Praise House. I'm your host, Dottie Peoples. And I tell you, we've been churching, and we're going to keep it moving because it's time for the word for today. Everybody need a word, y'all. Listen.

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When? Today. You may not be able to change yesterday, but you can begin again today. 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Say the prayer.

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0: I think that many believers, they're trying to fight the battle down here alone. They're trying to meet the issues of life alone. And friends, you and I are not able to do it. We're not strong enough. We're not capable to do it. We need help today.
1: That's Dr. J. Vernon McGee reminding us that we can't fight the battle on our own. And the good news that we're going to hear on Through the Bible is that we're not alone. God is with us. Dr. J. Vernon McGee explains more in our study of the tabernacle in Exodus chapter 25. But before we begin, Greg Harris and I have a quick update on our Finnish ministry.
2: Oh, we do. Now, if you think that you've heard my friend Steve Schwetz get excited, you're going to hear him get excited today because this it is genuinely exciting, and it's just been very wonderful to see what happened when you and two of our other leaders went to Scandinavia earlier this year. And why don't you talk about what happened and what came out of it?
1: Yeah, it was such an encouragement. Well, first, this was kind of a reconnection tour
2: The
1: Scandinavian countries,
2: right?
1: Because it's very expensive, relatively speaking, given the response that we were getting in Scandinavia to go on terrestrial radio. And so we cut our relationship with them and assumed that they would then cut the program.
2: Right.
1: And unbeknownst to us, over several years, they continued to air the program because, in the words of one of the board members in Sweden, this is the only thing that we have that really has proven itself working consistently over time. And so they've continued to air it. So anyway, focusing on Finland, we started asking some questions, trying to understand the way the program went. And we found out that they really weren't doing what we do when you're listening to the program, which is read testimonies, not just about people, they love the program and they love the teaching, but the international focus, what's happening in Africa, what's happening in India, all around the world, so that people have a connection with Through the Bible that they wouldn't normally have if all they do is listen to the program. So we kind of, we refer to that as the intros and outros or the wrapper. So we ended up, originally I was going to go to Finland and spend about a week with them and go through some training. Circumstances changed. I wasn't able to do that. So we ended up doing it through Zoom,
2: which
1: created some challenges because Finland is on the other side of the world. And so when it's dark there, it's light here.
2: Right.
1: So myself and another team member, Denise, and I did 2 days of training with them.
2: Which started at 6 a.m. our time.
1: Yeah, at 4 o'clock their time because there's a 10-hour split.
2: 4 o'clock p.m. Yeah,
1: that's, 4 o'clock p.m.
2: So it's a little harder on us or you.
1: Yeah, I get up
2: early.
1: See,
2: I watch, you get up early, but I watch the recording later.
1: Yeah. So anyway, they have two hosts that introduced the program, Elisheva and Elena, and they were very interested in learning how we do it in the U.S. With our program, and they were eager to listen, and they are going to be incorporating new things. And there's an ask in all of this that you would be praying for the Finns in particular, because they're the first ones that are going to do this revamp, and they're going to start, I believe it's another 5-year cycle in January. And if it's not the 5-year cycle, it's, there are things that are changing in January.
2: Yes.
1: So they're going to revamp the program and start reading letters and testimonies from all around the world, which they've never done before.
2: Right.
1: And then asking people, not just tell us you listen to the program, but specifically, and we do the same thing in the U.S. and Canada, by the way, which is tell us what the Lord is teaching you. Tell us what you've learned in this book of the Bible. And when you ask people for specific things, they respond.
2: Yeah.
1: And there
2: yeah.
1: are believers in that country that love the Word of God and are being ministered to as a result of the program. And it's really just comes down to, we need to ask them to respond back. And we're trusting that the Lord is also going to provide for them financially, because people just think, oh, well, it's out there for free. So they're making changes to the program, not to put a heavy sale on it and say, you know, if you don't give by the end of the month, we're going off the air. None of that stuff. But it will be an encouragement to say, hey, if you've been blessed by this, if you love God's word and you want to hear other people and their testimonies and how they've been impacted, we'd appreciate you supporting in our world the Bible bus with a set of tires or a tank of gas. So anyway, I go on and on about all that the Lord's doing. Just continue to pray for the ministry, specifically in Scandinavia. Greg, would you pray for us?
2: Father, we are so grateful that you've been working in those Scandinavian countries all these years when we weren't even aware of it. And thank you for the new reconnection, for the refreshment of the program. We pray you would reach more people with your word. In Jesus' name, amen.
1: Here's our study of Exodus 25 on Through the Bible with Dr. J. Vernon McGee.
0: Now today, friends, we come back to the 25th chapter of the book of Exodus, and here God gives the instructions for the tabernacle, and we have here the blueprint. And I'm just going to read here the blueprint for the building of the ark. Now, I gave last time more or less the floor plan of the tabernacle. It had three compartments, the Holy of Holies, and it was 10 by 10 by 10. It was a cube, and in it were two articles of furniture, the ark here and the mercy seat. And then immediately through the veil in the other compartment of the tabernacle proper, which was 10 by 20 by 10, was the golden lampstand, the table of showbread, and the golden altar, or the altar of incense. Then in the outer court, and that was a fence that was actually put around the tabernacle proper. It was 5 cubits high, 100 cubits long, by 50 cubits wide. There were two articles of furniture, the brazen altar and the laver. Now, I have the chart that I have with my notes right before me now. I hope many of you have that, and you'll find it extremely helpful. Now, you will notice that the first article of furniture that's given is the ark. That's in the Holy of Holies. That's where God is looking out. But if you went outside and man is on the outside, man would come to the gate of the tabernacle there on the east, and the article of furniture that would be before him would be the brazen altar. So that when man comes into God, he'll have to go by the brazen altar and the laver and the holy place, which is the place of worship. And then in the Holy of Holies, he'd never go, because into that went the high priest, and only he went once a year, and then only with blood, and sprinkled it on the mercy seat. Now, I want to read the instructions here, because we're approaching this from God's viewpoint, from the inside looking out. Now, I'm reading. Verse 10, Exodus 25, "And they shall make an ark of chittim wood. 2.5 cubits shall be the length thereof, and 1.5 cubits the breadth thereof, and 1.5 cubits the height thereof." Now let me pause a moment for us to look at this matter of what is a cubit, that is, how long is a cubit? Well, I do not know. There are many explanations given. Anything from 12 inches up to about 30-some-odd inches. Well, I have a notion that they didn't have a yardstick in that day or a tape measure. The way they really measured was from the tip of the finger, of the middle finger, all the way back to the elbow. Now, you measure yours, and you will find out it's about 18 inches. Now, if you're a short person, it won't be that long. If you're a tall person, it'll be longer than that. But approximately, it's 18 inches. You can well understand that if a man's running a dry goods store in that day and he's going to buy goods, why, he'd have as a buyer a big tall fella with a long reach from the elbow back up to that middle finger. But when he was selling the stuff, why, he'd get little short folk to be his salespeople, and it wouldn't be so far. You could see how he could work a thing like that. So evidently, a cubit varied, and that's the reason I think we come up with so many explanations. But it was approximately 18 inches. And I think we can more or less settle on 18 inches and say that it was 18 inches. Now, that would mean that the tabernacle itself was 30 cubits, which would mean 45 feet. Our 10 across would mean 15 feet. So that everything, if it is to be put into terms of our measurement today, a foot, then we come up with something else. So that 2.5 cubits, well, that would be, and I'll almost let you figure that one out, because the 2 cubits, you see, there would be the yard there, and the half would be then about 9 inches, so that it would be put on that kind of basis. But now I'm going to keep it in terms of the cubit, and then let you think in terms of the foot, for the very simple reason that it'll be easy for me to do that, and I'll let you do the figuring. That is, if you want to get some conception of exactly what size it was. Now, again, may I say that this ark was God's throne. He didn't sit on it. He dwelt between the cherubims, which were right above it. But God didn't touch down in the tabernacle. It wasn't his dwelling place. It's the place where he could dwell to meet with the children of Israel. In other words, it was a place for them to approach God. And the tabernacle speaks of Christ. You and I come through a mediator to God today. And that mediator, of course, is Christ. And you and I come through him. Now, this is the sanctum sanctorum of the tabernacle, the ark here. And now you're not going to find this very interesting. And you'll think I've got a lot of nerve reading these instructions. But I'm going to read them, and I hope not too many of you will tune out. Verse 10, "And they shall make an ark of chittim wood. 2 cubits and a half shall be the length thereof, 1.5 cubits the breadth thereof, and 1.5 cubits the height thereof. And thou shalt overlay it with pure gold within and without, shalt thou overlay it, and shall make upon it a crown of gold round about. And thou shalt cast 4 rings of gold for it, and put them in the 4 corners thereof. And 2 rings shall be in one side of it, and 2 rings in the other side of it. And thou shalt make staves of chittim wood, and overlay them with gold. Thou shalt put the staves in the rings by the sides of the ark, that the ark may be borne with them." Now you see, the tabernacle was for the wilderness mark.

ox. Thou shalt make a mercy seat of pure gold. 2 cubits and a half shall be the length thereof, and 1.5 cubits the breadth thereof. And thou shalt make 2 cherubims of gold, of beaten work, shalt thou make them in the 2 ends of the mercy seat, and make 1 cherub on 1 end, and the other cherub on the other end. Even of the mercy seat shall ye make the cherubims on the 2 ends thereof. Now notice what God says here. And the cherubim shall stretch forth their wings on high, covering the mercy seat with their wings, and their faces shall look one to another. Toward the mercy seat shall the faces of the cherubims be, that is, they look down upon the mercy seat. And thou shalt put the mercy seat above upon the ark, and in the ark thou shalt put the testimony that I shall give thee. And there I will meet with thee, and I'll commune with thee from above the mercy seat, from between the cherubims which are upon the ark of the testimony of all things which I'll give thee in commandment unto the children of Israel. Now, the mercy seat actually was just sort of a chest. It was a box. And you'll notice it was gold inside and outside. It was made of chittim wood, a wood that was more or less indestructible, very much like our redwood here in California. And it's a perfect symbol of the Lord Jesus Christ in his deity and humanity. You see Christ as the God-man. And we find here that we have both his deity and his humanity. And it was a true symbol of the Lord Jesus Christ setting forth, therefore, both his deity, represented by the gold, and his humanity, represented by the wood. It spoke of him in the hypostatic union. Now, that's a big word. The hypostatical union means that he's very God of very God, and he's very man of very man. That's what the oldest creed of the church says. Now, the ark could not be spoken of as merely a wooden box, for it contained gold, and it could not be called a golden chest, for it contained wood. It required both to maintain the symbolism pointing to Christ as the God-man. And there's no mingling of the two. To overlook this duality is to entertain a monstrous notion of his person. There is no doctrine, friends of the Scripture, so filled with infinite mystery, so far removed from the skein of man's thinking, so foreign to the realm of explanation than is the hypostatic union in Christ. Yet there is no symbol so simple as the ark, merely a box made of wood and gold. Yet it speaks of things unfathomable. Truly, God chooses the simple things to confound the wise. That simple box tells out the whole story as far as man can take it in, of the unsearchable mysteries of the blessed person of the Lord Jesus Christ. Now, the goal was both inside and out, for in him dwelleth all the fullness of the Godhead bodily. That's what Paul said in Colossians 2:9. He's not merely a thaumaturgist, that is, a wonder worker. Neither was he a man with an overdeveloped God consciousness. He was God. He spoke as God. He put himself on the same plane as God. He says, "You believe in God, believe also in me. And again, he that hath seen me hath seen the Father." But he was a perfect man. He grew tired. He sat down in a well in Samaria in the cool of the day. He slept, he ate, he drank, he laughed, he wept. And beyond all that, he suffered and he died. And all of these are human characteristics. The gold and the wood in the ark are both required, yet neither was mingled with the other, nor was the identity of one lost in the other. Christ was both God and man, but these two natures were never fused or merged. He never functioned at the same time as both God and man. What he did was either perfectly human or perfectly divine. Christ was the theanthropic person. And the ark was therefore not merely an empty box, by the way. It contained 3 items which are enumerated over in Hebrews, the 9th chapter, verse 4. It says, which had the golden censer and the ark of the covenant overlaid round about with gold, wherein was the golden pot that had manna and Aaron's rod that budded and the tables of the covenant. Now, let's take them up. Aaron's rod that budded speaks of his resurrection.
the manna

0: speaks of the fact that he is the bread of life. And the Ten Commandments speaks of the life that he lived down here. He fulfilled the law and he kept it in all of its point, even fulfilling the prophecies are the things that it speaks of. Even this tabernacle speaks of him. Now the tables of the covenant speak of the kingship of Christ. He was born a king. He lived a king. He died a king. He rose from the dead as a king. And he's coming again to this earth as the king. And God's program is moving today and has been from eternity to the time when Christ shall rule over this earth. For he will turn and turn until he comes whose right it is to rule. Now this earth needs a ruler. Man needs a king, and someday he's coming as King of Kings and Lord of Lords. The Ten Commandments there, the tables of stone. And the pot of manna speaks of Christ as prophet. He spoke for God. When Jesus said unto them, Verily, verily, I say unto you, Moses gave you not that bread from heaven, but my Father giveth you the true bread from heaven. And then he not only spoke for God, but he was God's message to man. He was the Logos, the Word of God, the very alphabet of God, the Alpha and the Omega. He's God's final message to man. He is the first and the last. And since Christ came, heaven has been silent, for God has no addenda to place after Christ. He has no postscript to the letter where Christ is the embodiment of that letter. God has told out his heart in Christ. And Aaron's rod in the ark speaks of the work of Christ as priest. The prophet spoke for God before God. The priest spoke for man before God. As a priest, Christ offered himself. As a priest, he passed into heaven and even now sits on God's right hand. And that is the thing that speaks of. And then we have here the work of Christ as priest. We've already been talking about that. And Aaron's rod, which budded, was in the Holy of Holies. Thus today there is in the heaven at God's right hand the man Christ Jesus, who was raised from the dead. He's the unique example of resurrection up to the present hour. He's there for us. And Easter lilies and eggs don't speak of the resurrection, friends. It just happens to be that Aaron's rod that budded does, for it was an old dead stick that came alive. And here you have, set before us, he is prophet, priest, and king. And the Word became flesh and tabernacled here among us. That's what the ark speaks of. Now the mercy seat was where, it's just the top of the box when blood was put there by the high priest, and we'll go into that in a great deal of detail later. It made that a mercy seat, and it was Christ, death here upon the cross, and he ascended into heaven. And I've taken the position, the mercy seat's the doctrine of propitiation, just as the ark is the doctrine of Christology, of the person of Christ. And this is what he did. He took his blood, presented it in heaven. Now, I take the position he literally did that. The only criticism I've ever had of my book on the tabernacle that I've ever read in any of the denominational papers was a Baptist paper back in Ohio. And the reviewer there, he did recommend the book and he urged the ministers to get it. But the thing that he said was, you have to watch this fella. He takes everything literally. He thinks Christ offered his blood in heaven. And he said, you know, that's rather crude. Well, I don't think so. I don't think the blood of Christ is crude at all. I feel like Peter called it precious blood, and that's what it is. And it's more precious than gold and silver. And that's the most valuable thing up there, is the blood he shed down here for us. And he presented that just as a high priest went in. And that's the thing that's made God's throne today a mercy seat for us. And we're bidden to come to God today on the basis of the fact that he is our great high priest who's ascended into the heavens and he's offering his sacrifice for us. This is a wonderful truth. Seeing then that we have a great high priest that's passed into the heavens, Jesus, the Son of God, let us hold fast our confession. For we have not a high priest which cannot be touched with the feeling of our infirmities, but was in all points tempted like as we are, yet without sin. Let us therefore come boldly unto the throne of grace, that we may obtain mercy and find grace to help in time of need. Now you and I go through our great high priest today in heaven. He's the living Christ at God's right hand. We go through him, and we find mercy to help today. I think that many believers, they're trying to fight the battle down here alone. They're trying to meet the issues of life alone. And friends, you and I are not able to do it. We're not strong enough. We're not capable to do it. We need help today, and we're not availing ourselves of the help. Paul prayed for the Ephesians that the mighty power that worked in Christ, bringing him from the dead, might work in us today. Do you see much of that power working in believers? We need that power today, friends, and we should lay hold of it by faith, because you and I have a high priest that's yonder at God's right hand, and this ark and mercy seat set it before us. Now, the high priest in that day, he rushed in, rushed back out, but our great high priest, when he had made this offering, he sat down at God's right hand, and he's there for us. He died down here to save us. He lives up yonder to keep us safe. And by the way, we ought to keep in contact with him. And have you talked to him today? Have you had an interview with him yet today? Oh, my Christian friend, I urge you to make contact with the living Christ. Now we come to the next article of furniture that's mentioned here, and it's the table of showbread. And it's in the holy place. You see, we've looked now at the articles of furniture that's in the Holy of Holies, two of them, the ark and the mercy seat. Now we're going to take the table of showbread and the golden lampstand. And these two articles are very important for us because they speak of worship. Inside the holy place is the place of worship. The golden lampstand, I think, is the most perfect figure of Christ that we have. And then the table of showbread speaks of him as being the bread of life. Now, there's the altar of incense there, and that also speaks of prayer, the fact that he's our great intercessor today and the fact that we are to go through him. Now, we'll not take time. I don't have time to read about the table of showbread. Now, don't worry, I'm not going to read the instructions for all of these as we go along, because very candidly, if you want to know the truth, it gets pretty boring reading all these figures, just like looking at a blueprint. And I'll be frank with you, I never did even study the blueprint of my own home when it was being built. It was too boring, and I didn't understand it anyway. But we're going to try to lift the great spiritual truths out of this section here, for it all speaks of Christ. May God richly bless you, my beloved.
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0: Sticks and stones can break your bones, but stones can also give your kidneys a hard time. Kidney stones are a fairly common ailment that can cause extreme discomfort if left untreated. Not all kidney stones are the same. Most are caused by calcium deposits, but other forms can result from too much acid in the blood, a urinary tract infection, or a family history of the condition. Diet plays an important role. Too much calcium, too much red meat, and not enough water are frequent culprits. Kidney stones may pass from the body through urination without medical treatment. In cases where they don't, non-surgical methods can be used. Kidney stones can recur, so a sensible eating plan and regular monitoring are in order to avoid this painful condition. I'm Alexis Comer for Black Health Now. Black Health Now.
1: Let me take you back to a gospel. 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
1: Hi, family. It's Mike Chandler, and I have a scripture I want to share with you today. And it reminds us that stuff is going to happen. And just because stuff happens doesn't mean that God isn't with you. The scripture I want to share with you is 2 Corinthians 2 and 14. I'm going to read from the Amplified Version, and it says, "But thanks be to God who in Christ always leads us in triumph." Listen, family, let me share this with you. Stick with God. Follow his lead and you will triumph over all the junk and the stuff that happens in your life. In life, we always deal with the unexpected. And just because we're believers, just because we're good people or doing the right thing, doesn't mean that we're exempt from trouble. Stuff is gonna happen. Let me repeat this. Stuff is gonna happen in your life. The scripture says the rain falls on the just and the unjust. Now, in times when something unexpected happens or you find yourself facing a crisis, you don't have to go into panic mode. You don't have to fall apart emotionally. You don't have to unravel. Remember, that crisis is no surprise to God. He already knew it. It may be unexpected to you, but God knows the end from the beginning. He has solutions to problems that you haven't even had. Problems lurking back in the shadows that will happen next year, God already knows how to deal with those things. He has equipped you for every battle, and he goes before you, making your crooked places straight. Now, today, focus on the fact that God is with you. Don't focus on those problems. Don't focus on that stuff is happening all around you. Remember, he's walking with you and guiding you to a place of peace and victory. So don't start tripping. God has your back. No matter what has happened, he will take what the enemy meant for evil and turn it around for your good. That circumstance is no surprise to God, and he has the answer for you. So don't trip. That's food for your soul. Man, that's a word. 2 Corinthians 2 and 14. I am Mike Chandler. Now, take that and go out.
2: Mic drop.
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0: I want to say good morning to all of my early morning risers who join me at O'Dark 30 every single morning to get your Wednesday started. My request lines are open and I want to hear from you. 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
2: As kids get older, they sometimes are itching for a chance to be a big kid and not to have to have a babysitter ordered for them every time you have to go somewhere. Maybe you feel your child is old enough, but the question really is, are they mature enough? 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Try leaving them at home alone for just 1 hour. 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After a few times, if all goes well, then consider increasing to 2 or 3 hours. However, rule of thumb, if you have to be gone more than 4 hours, go ahead and get a kid sitter. It's better to err on the side of caution than to come home to a house party too. I'm Ebony Funderburk, your Glamazon Mom. 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

0: It's a winning Wednesday morning here at the Mike Chandler and Friends Show, and we're spreading music for your soul all across the city. Request lines have been blowing up, prayer lines have been blowing up, and I thank you so much for calling. All right, I've got more of the best in contemporary and traditional gospel music and a lot of inspirational words for you this morning on the Mike Chandler and Friends Show.
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4: 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After the passage of the 13th Amendment, southern states hired out prisoners to private companies and interests for convict lease labor to pay off court fees and offenses. As these states made the lessees responsible for the prisoners' food, clothing, and housing, these states did not build any prisons until late in the 19th century. Law enforcement and businessmen colluded to entrap freed men and convict them, so that they could gain revenues from convict lease labor. 155 years later, this same kind of collusion still is taking place. I'm Ed Gray, author of the book 40 Days to a Life of Gold. Follow me on Twitter. 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

0: destination, don't let that window of opportunity close. This is April for Focus on Women. Unfortunately, over the past few years, I've been to way too many funerals. It seems that too often someone is falling victim to an unexpected death. What's been most troubling is that in many of the occasions, the individual has been on my mind, but I failed to make time to give him or her a call just to say, hey. Well, I'm here to state, don't procrastinate. Make time for loved ones and reach out when they come to mind. We are all extremely busy between trying to be the superwoman at work, keeping our household running, checking homework, or working towards that college degree. We have endless tasks on our to-do list. But what good is that to-do list if we fail to nurture the relationships that made us who we are? In the big scheme of things, taking a few minutes out of your day to call that auntie who talks way too much or stop by that relative's house just to say, how you doing? Is not going to keep you from accomplishing your goals. In fact, it will probably help as you'll receive some unexpected support and wisdom. So don't let the window of opportunity close on your relationships. A simple call to say hey or a handwritten note dropped in the mail will ensure you don't miss the chance to tell someone you care. For Focus on Women, this is April Anderson. Make sure that window stays open and stay dynamic.
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0: 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He already broke through. He did it, did it, a breakthrough.
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2: 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So I want to encourage you today to stay positive and cultivate an optimistic outlook, and you will be able to affect the world. Stay tuned. More great gospel music is on the way.
3: 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Lady Deshauna T. Bellamy is the co-pastor. 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

0: you think about kidneys, think about more than beans. The kidneys are a pair of vital bean-shaped organs whose function is to cleanse and flush impurities from the body. We can't live without our kidneys, so kidney disease is a serious matter. African Americans and other people of color are more likely to develop kidney disease because of our increased incidences of diabetes, high blood pressure, and obesity. A family history of disease and aging are also major risk factors. Even with a high risk profile, kidney disease can be avoided or controlled with early detection. Keep your weight under control by eating sensibly and getting plenty of exercise. This is also the way to avoid high blood pressure. It could prevent you from developing kidney disease in the future. I'm Alexis Comer for Black Health Now. 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

y'all gonna pray with me. 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And one day a man came to church, heard that young boy singing, and after service he walked up to the young man. 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

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You know she's a worshiper. She put out a song a few years ago called For Your Glory, and you know she's talked about how For Your Glory was birthed during a time of her personal struggle and seeking God's direction. She explained that it was during a powerful worship service where she felt led to surrender everything to God. And the lyrics and the melody flow from a place of deep surrender and a desire to honor God with her life. And she delivered, family, right? It's Tasha Cobbs Leonard with the worship song of the day, For Your Glory, inside the Tracy Morgan Show. Lord.

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0: If your child is not doing well in school, it could be he can't see what's going on. Poor eyesight and other vision problems are often the underlying cause of academic failure. Your child needs an eye exam as soon as he can correctly identify objects, usually around age 3. Throughout childhood, his eyes should be examined every 2 years or more often if there's a problem. To keep eyes strong, make sure your kids use computers and watch television in well-lit spaces. Children should be seated at least 3 feet away from television screens and 18 to 24 or more inches away from a computer monitor. If your child hates the idea of eyeglasses, you may consider contact lenses, or they may be a candidate for laser surgery once they reach age 16. I'm Alexis Comer for Black Health Now. Black Health Now.
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1: Uplifting you with the best in gospel music. Tracy Morgan with you. We just heard the sounds of Will McDowell, I Give Myself Away. Dorinda Clark Cole, Celebrate, and Ernest Pugh with I Need Your Glory. All right, family, looking for deals? I know I was in the store yesterday and I was like, wow, it is the holiday season. 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Now, it starts at 12:01 Pacific on Tuesday, October the 6th, and will run through midnight on Wednesday, October the 7th, but they are not the only ones this year. 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So a little competition as we gear up for the holiday season. Just spend wisely, family, okay? Keep it locked. 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

0: let's hear it here. Now listen, I know sometimes troubles come. Everybody goes through the storm and the rain. But listen, weeping may endure for a night. But how many of y'all know that joy cometh in the morning? I need a...
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2: 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Then you've tuned to the right place. 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The Christian Research Institute exists to provide Christians worldwide with carefully researched information and well-reasoned answers that encourage them in their faith and equip them to intelligently represent it to people influenced by ideas and teachings that assault or undermine Orthodox biblical Christianity. For more information, call 888-7000-CRI or visit equip.org. 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The Complete Bible Answer Book Collector's Edition is the comprehensive collection of the most often asked questions Hank Hanegraaff has received throughout his four decades as host of the Bible Answer Man broadcast. 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
3: Thank you, Randy. A lot of you hanging on, we'll go right to our phone callers. First up is Catherine, Edmonton, Alberta, Canada. Hi, Catherine.
4: Hi, Hank. How are you?
3: Good. How are you?
4: Thank you for taking my call.
3: My pleasure.
4: You know, Hank, there was a comment on an earlier show that you made. I think the caller had been asking about personal wealth and investing, and you referred them to, and Matthew, where our Lord Jesus commanded us not to be anxious about anything, not about what to eat, put on, or about tomorrow. And your response was something to the effect of, oh, well, a little bit from Deuteronomy, from that God gave us our hands to work and we are to prosper. Do you remember?
3: I don't remember the call, but I oftentimes point to the Old Testament, that's for sure.
4: And that's good, and that's fine. And I just, you know, it tweaked me a little bit when I heard the comment, because I, you know, and I know you know, and the listeners too, but certainly the New Testament set a higher standard, right? So the Old Testament, it was, you know, don't commit adultery in the New Testament. If you even look at a woman with lust in your eyes, you've sinned. Same thing with if someone strikes you. In the Old Testament, it was eye for an eye. In the New Testament, it's if anyone strikes you, then turn the other cheek, so they can do that also. And it seems to me that there's a higher call to take God's word literally in the New Testament with respect to personal wealth. And we see this in the apostles. You see that they, you know, frequently the Apostle Paul tells us to follow them as a pattern, and they followed our Lord Jesus as a pattern. And in 1 Timothy, he says, you know, but having food and covering, with these we will be content. And I'm reading through a little bit, but those who intend to be rich fall into temptation and snare and many foolish and harmful desires, which plunge men into destruction and ruin. For the love of money is the root of all evils. because of which some aspiring after money have been led away from the faith and pierced themselves through with many pains. And I guess I'm saying and asking, meekly I'm asking you and humbly, to revisit that, because the thought that people should continue to invest, people should continue to be material, you know, there's still a perception with Christians that they can, you know, talk out of both sides of their mouth, and they can have material possessions, go after financial gain, live the life of the world, and yet not, and yet walk with the Lord. And it's certainly that's not what our Lord Jesus or God, our Father, God the Father, intends for us.
3: Yeah, well, I certainly agree with what you're saying. I believe in Christian capitalism, responsibility associated with wealth, the whole idea that we are to use our resources, our time, talent, and treasure for the glory of God and for the extension of His kingdom. And that ultimately we need to set our sights on things above, as I've often said on this broadcast, have an eternal perspective, as opposed to simply having our gaze turned on mean earthly vanities, think about eternal verities. But I do think it's important for us to recognize that Jesus Christ makes clear that material resources have a purpose. We live in a real world. We eat real food. We have to put on real clothes. We have to feed the hungry. We have to care for the sick. And that takes resources. Without resources, you cannot do these things. A rich man can help a poor man. A poor man can help another poor man, at least in terms of finances, if he himself doesn't have finances. So the real issue is not that there's something wrong with material things, but rather that we ought to use material things with eternity in mind, just as we use our time and our talent with eternity in mind. I also want to point something out. It's not as though the Old Testament is a weaker covenant. It is the same covenant. The difference is you have the substance in the New Testament fulfilling a shadow in the Old Testament. That's why the blood of Jesus Christ is better than the blood of bulls and goats. But the blood of bulls and goats, of course, pointed forward to Jesus Christ. The Old Testament was written down for us in part as warnings for whom the fulfillment of the ages has come. You can't understand the New Testament without properly understanding the Old Testament. For example, it is virtually impossible to get any kind of a grasp on the 404 verses in the book of Revelation unless you have the background music of the Old Testament coursing through your mind. So all of the Bible is efficacious to instruct us, to edify, to equip, to admonish us, to cause us to live for the very thing that you just mentioned, Catherine, which is things that are eternal as opposed to things that are temporary. Let's go back to the phone lines. We'll talk next to Ron in Springfield, Missouri. Hi, Ron.
5: Hi, how are you doing today, Hank?
3: I'm doing well. How are you?
5: Oh, always blessed. It's a blessing to talk to you, too. I love it.
3: Thank you.
5: I'm going to ask you about Malachi and pertaining to the commandment that Malachi calls out for the priests in the second chapter. And just moving on from there, a lot of preachers tend to hold on to this as words for the congregation, and I just want to know how you feel about that, and if you can kind of shed light about maybe what he's really opening up here.
3: You're talking about the tithe?
5: And I'll go ahead and, yes, pertaining to the tithe,
3: okay.
5: And pertaining in particular that part of 3:10.
3: Yeah. Well, a couple of things by way of background. You know, Moses communicated to the children of Israel that we tithe so that we may learn to revere the Lord our God always. And as we know, learning to reverence the name of God is a timeless principle, and therefore as crucial today as it was in the days of Moses. Long before Moses, the Bible records the promise of Jacob to God, "Of all that you give me, I will give you a tenth." And long after Moses, Jesus reaffirmed the practice of tithing, not for outward appearances, but as an outward expression of an inward reality. And so we see in the 4th century as well, church fathers like Jerome, who echoes the words of Malachi, intimating that failing to pay tithes and offerings was tantamount to robbing God, a prescription for financial ruin. So my take on all of this is that in the New Testament, we're called to a higher standard, just like Catherine pointed to earlier, which is to say that in the New Testament, we are called to free will giving, and we see that tithing is only, as Randy Alcorn has eloquently said, the training wheels of giving. In other words, they teach us how to learn ultimately to lean upon the arm of God as opposed to leaning upon the arm of flesh. So I think tithing can take us to the greater level being that we can hold everything we have with an open hand so that God can take out and put in as he sees fit.
5: Amen. And do you think that using this as a means of giving the congregation understanding of that, the way that you explained it, it's almost better to go back, you know, instead of holding on to that?
3: Yeah, well, I mean, I think, again, you can explain the context, which leads us to the principle. And the principle is the joy of contagious giving. And if we could catch that joy, not only would we be empowered to spread the gospel around the globe, but we'd be enabled to feed the hungry and clothe the naked and care for the sick, do the kinds of things that we're called to do in Scripture. Back to the phone lines. We'll talk next to Brian. He's listening on the web in Nashville, Tennessee. Hi, Brian.
6: Hey, how are you doing?
3: Good. How are you?
6: Pretty good. I had a general question. I just wanted to get your insight on Matthew 12 and 40, I believe it is. Have you ever heard or gathered a different understanding of what is meant by in the heart of the earth, meaning something outside of, you know, being in the tomb or the beginning of his scourging and not being like 3 days and three nights, specifically in the tomb or in the ground, but meaning something different than that?
3: Well, no, I don't think it means something different than that, because Jesus uses this in a context that ultimately points back to Jonah, who was 3 days and three nights in the belly of the huge fish. And then Jesus says, so the Son of Man will be 3 days and three nights in the heart of the earth, which would be a euphemism or a metaphor, a way of saying that he would be in the grave for 3 days, and of course then pointing forward as well to the resurrection from the grave as Jesus does elsewhere.
6: All right, thank you.
3: You got it. Thank you so much for your call. And again, this points out the need for reading the Bible for all it's worth. I say this in my book, Has God Spoken? There's an attendant question, which is, if God has spoken, what has God said? And again, that entails mining the Bible for all its wealth. My book, Has God Spoken?, is available for your gift to the ongoing work of the Christian Research Institute. You can order online at equip.org or simply pick up the phone, talk to our resource consultants, 888-7000-CRI. We'll be right back with more of your questions.
7: 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Stay with us. Hank Hanegraaff will return in a few moments. Spoken? Are the words of Scripture merely human in origin, or are they in fact the very words of God Himself? 3 years in the making, and based on 2 decades of research and reflection, Hank Hanegraaff's monumental book, Has God Spoken?, answers what is surely the most important question facing our world.
8: In Has God Spoken? Memorable proofs of the Bible's divine inspiration, Hank counters the contentions of the Bible attackers and clearly shows that belief in the Holy Scriptures is not a guess or wishful thinking. It is the only logical conclusion after an honest examination of overwhelming evidence. 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With more than 500,000 copies already in print, this newly revised and expanded Collector's Edition helps seekers and skeptics alike sort through the truth on topics such as reliability of the Bible, religions and cults, the resurrection and afterlife, and many more issues vital to a better understanding of God in Christ and our relationship to Him. 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

0: Well, they're all good translations of the Bible. And I think that using different translations actually can be helpful to you in your study of the Bible. I do think, however, it's helpful as well to stick with one translation of the Bible in terms of your own meditation and memorization of the Word of God. I've chosen, for example, predominantly to memorize from the New International Version of the Bible because it's a thought-for-thought translation and it communicates well in the English language. So if I'm preaching or speaking and I draw a verse out of my memory, it communicates well in common parlance. But certainly the King James Version is a wonderful version. It's withstood the test of time. But some of the more modern translations do rest on better manuscript, or at least older, more reliable manuscripts than were available when the King James Version was originally commissioned in 1604 and then completed in 1611. So I think the new King James Version of the Bible is also a wonderful translation of the Bible. But all in all, you can't go wrong with any of those versions, and certainly the New Century Version. It's simplified, it's shorter sentences, it's aimed at adults, but has a reading age of about 10 years. Therefore, it's become very popular among teens. It does use inclusive language, and I think we want to make sure that the language that we use mirrors the language that God has condescended to ask us to use or instructed us to use in His Word. Not that sometimes we're making arbitrary distinctions where a he is used with respect to God. God has told us how to think about Himself, though He is neither male nor female, and sometimes female metaphors are used for God in the Bible. All of this is discussed in terms of the various translations and so forth. You want to hang on, Melissa, in a Christian Research Journal article that we did, which we can send out to you. I want to go back to the phone lines. We will talk next to Elaine. She's listening in St. Louis, Missouri. Hi, Elaine.
1: Hi. I have a question. A couple times in the Bible, it talks about, probably more than a couple, but here are two. One is when God wants Pharaoh to let his people go. It then says God hardened Pharaoh's heart. He did that several times. And then another time, I believe it's in David, where we know David is to be the king, and it says God put the evil in Saul. I guess it's kind of like he wants this done, but he's throwing up his own roadblocks. Does that make sense?
0: Yeah, I understand what you're saying, for sure, and we can deal with that specifically. But let me say that with respect to hardening of the heart, the Bible gives us both sides of that coin. You're correct in saying that the Bible says God hardened Pharaoh's heart, but the Bible also says that Pharaoh hardened his own heart, which gives us both sides of the coin. From the perspective of God hardening Pharaoh's heart, what is it that hardens Pharaoh's heart but the mercy of God? Every time God extends Pharaoh mercy, what does he do? He responds in disobedience. So mercy becomes the occasion for the hardening of Pharaoh's heart. Does that make sense, particularly in light of the plagues?
1: Okay, because I was just reading it the other night, and it said God hardened Pharaoh's heart.
0: Yes, and I'm not gainsaying that. I'm certainly acquiescing to that point, but what I'm saying is that you have both sides of the coin given to us in Scripture. You have on the one hand the idea that Pharaoh hardens his heart. On the other hand, you have precisely what you just said in Exodus 10, where you have God hardening the heart of Pharaoh. But what is the cause of that hardening? That's the point. And what I'm explaining is it's mercy. And that's why he was prepared for destruction, because that's what he wanted. Every time God gave him a chance to repent, he hardened his heart. So God pulls back the plague. What does he do? He hardens his heart. God pulls back the plague. He hardens his heart again. So God's mercy becomes the

0: occasion for the hardening of his heart. And then as far as what's going on in a passage, I think you're referring to 1 Samuel chapter 16, where you have the Spirit of the Lord departs from Saul and opened him up to be tormented by an evil spirit. And God, of course, can use not only an evil spirit as an instrument of his judgment, but he can also use unbelievers as the instrument of his judgment. And there are many such references in the Bible where God allows Satan to inflict hardship on a person. And the response is, of course, whether or not we are going to fall for the world, the flesh, or the devil, or we're going to resist the world, the flesh, and the devil. And that is something that we have the opportunity to do or to do otherwise. So God has given us the opportunity, just like he gave Adam and Eve the opportunity either to sin or to do otherwise. They decided that they were going to do it their own way, and as a result, sin entered the world. And we do the same thing in thought, word, and deed every single day. We make choices either to love and serve God or to disobey him. And of course, as believers, when we sin, we ask for forgiveness and know that he is faithful and just. He will forgive us our sins and cleanse us from all unrighteousness.
1: Okay. All right. It kind of confused me there for a moment, but thank you.
0: You got it. Thank you so much for your call. Let's go back to the phone lines. We'll talk next to Pamela. She's listening in Bradford, Pennsylvania. Hi, Pamela.
2: Hello. How are you?
0: I'm good. Nice talking to you.
2: I had a question about a commentary set, the Holman Old Testament Bible commentary. What do you think of that?
0: Well, I think it'd be helpful. There are a lot of wonderful commentaries. I recommend some others in various of my books, or when you go to the web at equip.org, you can see other commentaries. But this is a good standard Baptist commentary that can be very helpful. Remember, commentaries are not inspired, so we want to test all things in light of that which is true, that which corresponds to reality, and hold fast to that which is good. But I think commentaries can be very helpful. We are pygmies, as it were, standing on the shoulders of giants, and we can learn a lot from people who have devoted their lives to studying various books of the Bible. Remember, the Bible is a tapestry that is very difficult for any one of us to fully understand, which is to say, one lifetime is not enough to plumb the mysteries of God's Word. It is an ongoing process, and we glean from the insights of others as we learn together. And I think this is another helpful insight, and that is when we become believers, we are born into a community of faith. We're not Lone Ranger Christians. We need one another. We have different gifts according to the grace God has given us, and therefore we need to use the gifts that God has given us to the full. I want to mention something as we close the broadcast today. What I want to mention is, has God spoken? It is so critical today that you are able to defend the Bible as the infallible repository for redemptive revelation. Why? Because the Bible is literally under siege, and the faith of many is shaken as a result of an assault, an unthinkable assault on the integrity of the Word of God. There are professors today who are very proud of the fact that their students come from conservative homes, go to their universities, and within a short period of time lose their faith because these professors are teaching them that the manuscripts of the New Testament contain more differences from the New Testament than there are words in the New Testament, and therefore you can't really trust the Bible. Jesus was a false apocalyptic prophet, they say. There are all kinds of mistakes. The Bible was forged. A bestseller by Bart Ehrman actually uses that as its title, Forged. And with the Bible under siege, we need to be able to know that we know that we know that what we've given our lives to is not antiquated, outdated, or erroneous. It is absolutely 100% dependable. You can trust your eternal destiny on it. That's why I wrote Has God Spoken, and it is available for your gift to the ministry. You can do that in a safe, secure fashion on the web at equip.org. Out of time for this edition of the broadcast. We look forward to seeing you right back here next time with more of your questions.
3: 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The Bible Answer Man broadcast is supported by listeners like you. We're on the air because life and truth matter. Has God spoken? Are the words of Scripture merely human in origin, or are they in fact the very words of God Himself? 3 years in the making, and based on two decades of research and reflection, Hank Hanegraaff's monumental book, Has God Spoken?, answers what is surely the most important question facing our world. In Has God Spoken? Memorable Proofs of the Bible's Divine Inspiration, Hank counters the contentions of the Bible attackers and clearly shows that belief in the Holy Scriptures is not a guess or wishful thinking. It is the only logical conclusion after an honest examination of overwhelming evidence. Order Has God Spoken? From the Christian Research Institute by calling 888-7000-CRI or go online to equip.org. Equip.org. From John's opening brilliance, "In the beginning was the Word," to his final "Amen," the writings of this most beloved disciple provided a majestic tapestry of redemptive history. 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
1: Here inside the Tracy Morgan Show, and I pray you're being blessed and encouraged, family. We just heard the sounds of Will Murphy, It's Working, Erica Campbell, Mike Teasy, For My Good, and Anthony Brown, along with Group Therapy, I Got That. That's going to wrap it up for me. Thank you so much for joining me. I appreciate you. You can follow me on all of my social media platforms at Tracy M on Air. I look forward to joining you again on tomorrow, and I pray that you have a wonderful day on purpose. Be blessed.

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1: Yo, boy, the Cedric Bailey Radio Show, and thank you so much for hanging out with us. We just heard the sounds of Karen Clark Sisters. She's one of the Clark Sisters, what I'm trying to say. And, of course, that song is entitled Completely Yours. Tasha Cobbs-Leonard, In Spite of Me, and Charles Jenkins of Fellowship, Keep the Faith, the remix. All right, going to finish our story. As we walk through the Word, Joshua gathered the people and pressed them toward clarity. He reminded them of what the Lord had done and call them to serve God with sincerity. This week, as we focus on our first Sunday of October lesson, it's not only for ancient Israel, it's a call for believers and seekers today to consider what shapes the heart and what guides daily life. As you study the word of Joshua and hear his words, consider the voices that compete for your loyalty. Ask what it looks like to serve the Lord with a whole heart in this world you live in right now. Okay, tomorrow we're going to be reading Joshua chapter 24, verses 18 through 20, remembering what the Lord has done. Stay with us. Music on the way from William McDowell. We'll hear from Daryl Walls, Abel, and much, much more.

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0: have done. Look at him and tell him, yes, I'm grateful.
1: I'm grateful for
0: the victories that we've won.

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Oh, yeah. 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Mm.

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1: Do you have questions about the Bible, cults, the occult, world religions, or other related topics? Have you ever been stumped by something that appears to be a contradiction in the Bible? 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The Christian Research Institute exists to provide Christians worldwide with carefully researched information and well-reasoned answers that encourage them in their faith and equip them to intelligently represent it to people influenced by ideas and teachings that assault or undermine Orthodox biblical Christianity. For more information, call 888-7000-CRI or visit equip.org. 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We do what we do because life and truth matter. This, then, is the climax of divine revelation, God with us. The infinite has progressively revealed himself in accordance with our finitude. Thus, prior to Emmanuel, general and special revelation revealed his glory. But in the incarnation, we have seen his glory. Thus writes Hank Hanegraaff in his book, Incarnation, the ultimate self-revelation of God. In short, God's incarnation in human flesh is the apex of revelation, his last word. In taking on human flesh, God gives us more than the clearest image of who he is. He gives us himself. To receive your copy of Incarnation as our appreciation for your financial partnership, simply call 888-7000-CRI. 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Equip.org. Heard all across the United States, Canada, and around the world, this is the Bible Answer Man broadcast with Hank Hanegraaff. Hank is president of the Christian Research Institute. At CRI, our desire is to equip you not only to defend the historic Christian faith, but to become a winsome witness to a spiritually hungry but skeptical world, because life and truth matter. 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That's equip.org. The following program was pre-recorded. And now, here's Hank Hanegraaff.
2: Thank you very much, Randy. And just a word as we get started, before we go to your calls, I want to mention that what we do here at the Christian Research Institute is we prepare people's hearts. We give them the resources so that they can be effective tools in the hands of the Holy Spirit. But a common mistake derives from the notion that someone can be talked into the kingdom of God. We can't do that. The motivation may be sincere, but the consequences sometimes are devastating. No matter how eloquent you might or might not be, you can't change anyone's heart. Only the Holy Spirit can do that. So while it is your responsibility to always be prepared to give an answer, it is only God who ultimately can change the heart. The problem, of course, is not that people cannot believe. It is that people will not believe. In other words, it's often not a matter of the mind, it's a matter of the will. And that is why we say a man convinced against his will is of the same opinion still. The Christian faith is reasonable, but reason alone will not compel a person to embrace Jesus Christ. I'm utterly convinced that if we are prepared, however, to give an answer, God will bring into our paths those whose hearts he has sovereignly prepared. And so it is our responsibility to prepare ourselves to be the most effective tools in the hands of Almighty God. And that is what we are doing through the Christian Research Institute. We are developing those discernment skills, becoming so familiar with truth that when counterfeits loom on the horizon, we know it instantaneously, and then using our well-reasoned answer as an opportunity to share the truth. A lot of you hanging on. We'll go right to the phone lines. First up is Julie. She's listening in Georgia. Hi, Julie.
3: Hi, Hank. It's a pleasure to talk with you. And I want to thank you and the staff at CRI for your service to the body of Christ. You've been very instrumental in my life many times over the years.
2: Oh, bless you.
3: I have a question about attending two different churches weekly. My daughter attends a church service on Saturday evenings, and then she attends church with us Sunday morning. And the church that our family goes to on Sunday morning is small, and it's a new church. And the pastor there has kind of given an ultimatum saying she needs to choose where she's going to go to church because she cannot go to two churches and attend his church.
2: Well, wow. That's pretty radical. I mean, I think it is true that we need to identify with a fellowship of believers. I think that's absolutely correct. But, I mean, what an incredible blessing that your daughter wants to go to church such that she's attending two churches. She's part of one church and also fellowshipping with another church. I don't see a problem with that. I would think that that would be a great blessing that she's that spiritually hungry and motivated to be in the house of God. But having said that, again, I think it is important to identify with a body of believers, but I don't see this as a problem. I see it as a promise.
3: Okay. Well, that's kind of what we thought, but we're kind of put in a predicament with him and didn't want to split up our family. And
2: yeah, I mean, I think what's important is that she does become a vital reproducing member in a church and that she considers that to be her church, but to attend other services as well, to be nurtured or blessed or edified. I mean, I don't see what could possibly be wrong with that.
3: Okay. All right. Well, that's very helpful.
2: Thank you for your call, Julie.
3: Thank you. Bye-bye.
2: Blessings to you and your daughter. Back to the phone lines. We'll talk to Ron next in Memphis, Tennessee. Hi, Ron.
4: Hi, how are you?
2: Good. How are you?
4: All right. Actually, I'm dealing with the same thing on my end. I don't attend just one church myself, and I'm dealing with that same issue with my family. But the question I had was, you know, because I'm going to so many different churches and I read the Word of God a lot, you know, and, you know, consistently, is all of the churches don't, you know, look at the Ten Commandments as, you know, some of them believe that it's void now. And, you know, one church in particular is saying that it's talking about the Fourth Commandment in general. And I was trying to get your opinion on all of this.
2: Well, I think you have to look at what the law is designed to do. First and foremost, it is designed to maintain order in society. But from a spiritual standpoint, there's much more in that it reveals sin. It becomes the schoolmaster that drives us to Jesus Christ. And of course, it also is a guide for the believer in living out the Christian life. So, on the one hand, it is right to say that the civil and ceremonial aspects of the law have been fulfilled in Jesus Christ, and therefore they're abrogated. In other words, you don't have to worry about dietary laws. If you eat shellfish, it's not an abomination. Jesus says it's not what goes into your mouth and out through your body that defiles you, as that which proceeds from the heart. But in saying that, we should not ever neglect the moral aspects of the law as delineated in the Ten Commandments. So while the New Testament emphasis is on grace, the law remains a guide for living out the Christian life. I'm not talking about legalism, but I am talking about the law. And that law ultimately is fulfilled in the Fourth Commandment in Jesus Christ. It's in Jesus Christ that we have our Sabbath rest. So we continue to honor the Lord by an emphasis on rest for one day, work for 6 days, because in Jesus Christ, we have our Sabbath rest. He is the one that fulfills all the types and shadows. Therefore, we see on the one hand that we shouldn't be slavishly bound to Sabbatarian laws, such that if you light a fire, someone has to kill you or stone you to death. But on the other hand, you recognize that that law points to something, Jesus Christ, who is the substance that fulfills all the types and shadows, and that the law yet becomes moral parameter for us to live out the Christian life in a way that is pleasing to our Savior.
4: Okay. That's good, because I mean, don't get me wrong, I pray on a lot, all of the things that I hear and you know, I read, so that I can get understanding, and understanding that I got was that Jesus was the law, basically, in so many words. You know, not to make this a long conversation, but you know, and that he was nailed to the cross.
2: Well, it is true that we're no longer subject to legalistic prescriptions. And that's why I say the civil and ceremonial aspects of the law, the civil aspect, which was largely a function of a theocracy, and the ceremonial aspects of the law, they're fulfilled in Jesus Christ. So we don't have to continue with the civil and ceremonial aspects of the law. Jesus Christ has kept the law for us. But remember, Jesus Christ said, "I did not come to abolish the law and the prophets, I came to fulfill them." So he is the fulfillment of the law and the prophets. He did what we could not do. But that does not negate the fact that there are moral aspects of the law that are just as efficacious today as they were in the time of Moses. For example, thou shalt not murder. That's something that we should obey today just as it should have been obeyed in the Old Testament. Thou shalt not commit adultery. That is yet efficacious today. Honor your father and mother. That's something that we should continue to do. So the law is still a guide for living out the Christian life.
4: Right. Okay. That's very helpful. I was just trying to get a clearer picture because, you know, personally, like I told my mom, you know, she was explaining to me what I go to her church also. What our preacher said, and he said you can choose any day as your Sabbath, and you know, but at the same time, it just seems strange that she, you know, gets on me about changing, you know, my Sabbath consistently to help her do this or help her do that, and I'm like, you know, then I'm not really, I'm trying to do my best, you know, with God's help, you know, and it's not, I'm not really, it's like saying, okay, lie this time for me, you know, or, you know, go ahead and, you know, covet a little bit, you know, this time because I need you to help me get a job or whatever the case may be. And it's almost as if, you know, I'm just being subtly forced to sin.
2: Yeah. Well, and I think it's good that you have a conscience there. Remember the words that you alluded to are in Scripture. Don't let anyone judge you by what you eat or drink, or with regard to a religious festival, a new moon celebration, or a Sabbath day. These are a shadow of the things that were to come. The reality, however, is found in Jesus Christ. Be right back.
5: 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Stay with us. Hank Hanegraaff will return in a few moments. The Complete Bible Answer Book Collector's Edition is the comprehensive collection of the most often asked questions Hank Hanegraaff has received throughout his four decades as host of the Bible Answer Man broadcast. With more than 500,000 copies already in print, this newly revised and expanded Collector's Edition helps seekers and skeptics alike sort through the truth on topics such as reliability of the Bible, religions and cults, the resurrection and afterlife, and many more issues vital to a better understanding of God in Christ and our relationship to Him.
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7: Anyone who's been paying attention knows there's a war going on, not just on traditional morality, civility, and decency, but even more fundamentally on historic notions of truth. 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
2: Thank you very much, Randy, and let's go right back to our phone calls. Next up is Jim. He's listening in San Antonio, Texas. Hi, Jim.
9: Hello, sir. How are you?
2: I'm well, thank you.
9: I was wondering about your point of view, your opinion, about Israel existing today and the right of the present-day Jews to occupy that land.
2: Well, I have no problem for that whatsoever. I've never expressed a problem with that. My problem is always righteousness and justice and equity, and therefore I don't think that we should stand lockstep with anyone who's involved in atrocities, whether in America or Germany or Israel or Iran. We should not be pro-Jew. We should be pro-justice. We should not be pro-Palestinian. We should be pro-peace. We are called to be the arbiters of God's justice, love, and righteousness, and those who are ambassadors,
9: Mr.
2: who are communicating the gospel.
9: I'm interrupting, but if I might focus, because I don't mean in any way to be accusatory or belligerent, but and perhaps I misunderstood. That's what prompted my call. But I understand the eloquence and the diatribe you just issued, and that's absolutely

0: I'm asking if, in fact, you believe in the Old Testament boundaries. Do you believe that the northern part of Saudi Arabia and Lebanon and part of Jordan and Iraq belong to Israel?
1: I have to, with a fair, honest answer, and I'll be courteous enough to respond to yours first. My impression is that God never changes, and what God said, whatever he said, is the truth of God, and that is what ought to be followed. Yes, sir. If it's in the Bible, yes, sir, I believe that.
0: Well, I'm really happy to hear that, so you agree with my point of view. I mean, this is the quintessential point of understanding for John as well as the rest of the disciples. I mean, previously they had been under misconceptions, like the misconceptions of modern-day Christian Zionists. They had expected Jesus to establish Jerusalem as the capital of a sovereign Jewish empire. In fact, that notion was so ingrained in their psyches that even as Jesus was about to ascend into heaven, they asked, Lord, are you at this time going to restore the kingdom to Israel? Well, Jesus not only corrected this erroneous thinking, but expanded their horizons from a tiny strip of land on the east coast of the Mediterranean Sea to the farthest reaches of the world. Remember, he said, you will receive power when the Holy Spirit comes on you, and you will be my witnesses in Jerusalem and in all Judea and Samaria and to the ends of the earth. In effect, Jesus left his disciples with instructions to exit Jerusalem, to embrace the earth, and never again entertain the thought of establishing an earthly Jerusalem. So I think what's important to recognize is that God's plan became a tangible reality with respect to physical land when Joshua led the children of Israel into Palestine. And Joshua, in fact, exuded, not one of all the good promises the Lord your God gave to you has failed. Every promise has been fulfilled. And of course, those promises reached their zenith under Solomon. And that's why I mentioned the river Euphrates and the river of Egypt. But what happened? Ultimately, the land vomited out the children of the promise just as it has vomited out the Canaanites before them. So God's promise to Abraham was a preliminary phase in a promise that ultimately would extend to a royal seed, Jesus Christ, because Abraham was not just the father of a nation, but Abram became Abraham, father of many nations. And Abraham, therefore, would be heir of the world, and the climax of the promise would not be Palestine regained, but paradise restored. In Christ, the last Adam, God's promise finds ultimate fulfillment. So if you belong to Jesus Christ, then you are Abraham's seed and an heir according to the promise. And of course, Peter finally recognizes this as well. There's a time in which he was very deluded on this point. And so God sends him a vision. And it's a vision of unclean food. He experiences the vision in Joppa. And only after he encountered Cornelius did he comprehend the import of the vision. And then he said, I now realize how true it is that God does not show favoritism, but accepts men from every nation who fear him and do what is right. So my point is, race is of no consequence to Jesus Christ, nor is real estate. And Jesus oriented the thinking of his disciples, therefore, from a restored Jewish state to a kingdom that knows no borders or boundaries. He said, my kingdom before Pilate is not of this world. And that's why the writer of Hebrews makes clear that the rest the descendants of Abraham experienced when they entered the land is but a type of the rest we experience when we enter an eternal relationship with the Lord. The land provided temporal rest for the physical descendants of Abraham. The Lord provides eternal rest for the spiritual descendants of Abraham. And do remember this, that the Israelites as a nation, and again, this is not a nation of race, but people gathered together around

0: types and shadows pointing forward to Jesus Christ, and therefore Rahab, a Canaanite, was true Israel. Ruth, a Moabite, was true Israel. Those that left Egypt with Israel was true Israel. They were gathered around types and shadows pointing ultimately to Jesus Christ. So what is going on here is significant to recognize, and that is that true Israel has always been people gathered together in belief of Jesus Christ in the Old Testament through types and shadows, in the New through the reality, the coming of Jesus Christ on the cross. So I think it's wonderful that you understand that Canaan is the typological of a renewed cosmos. Abraham was anything but a Zionist, like Isaac and Jacob. He viewed living in the promised land in the same way that a stranger would view living in a foreign country. Because as the writer of Hebrews makes plain, he was looking forward to a city with foundations whose architect and builder is God. And remember, the Israelites were cast out of the land for a reason. They had become harlots. That's the imagery of the Old Testament prophets, graphic imagery in Jeremiah and Ezekiel, for example. So they were exiled from the land because what God said to them is, if you follow the abominable ways of the pagan nations that were in that land before you were in the land, that land is going to vomit you out just as it vomited them out. So if they were exiled in unbelief, why in the world would God bring them back in the land in unbelief? The point, obviously, is not that Israel can't exist for geopolitical reasons, and we may be very happy that there's a democracy in the Middle East, and you may make all kinds of good political and geo-socioeconomic reasoning for why Israel should exist, and I don't deny any of that. But the idea that somehow or other they have a right to the land and therefore they can do whatever they want or be involved in things that are displeasing to God or just in terms of natural justice and equity and righteousness, of course not. None of us can do that. I can't do that. You can't do that. People can't do that. Nations can't do that. And they certainly can't do that and say, well, you know, God gave us the title deed. We are the sons of Abraham. Jesus said, out of these rocks, out of these stones, I can make sons of Abraham. And there are those who say they're Jews, but they're not Jews. They're a synagogue of Satan. True Israel is always those gathered around the royal seat of Abraham. And Galatians makes that clear. Galatians says Abraham only had one seed. That seed is Jesus Christ. If you are in Christ, then you are the seed of Abraham and an heir according to the promise. Out of here for today. Look forward to seeing you next time with more of the show.
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3: Gospel music at its best, straight from the request line at 888-474-9990. We'll hear from Kiar Shear Kelly and Pastor Mike Jr. Miracles, Ken Jones, Praise on the Go, and Donnie Peoples with You Love Me. Are you ready for our daily bread on today, on this Wednesday, September the 30th, as we close out the month? The subject for today, not ritual, but Christ. Keepers, see to it that no one takes you captive through the hollow and deceptive philosophy. That's Colossians 2 and verse number 8. We'll also concentrate on Colossians 2, 6 through 15. Today's focus reminds us that Jesus Christ, not rituals, traditions, or human philosophies, is the true source of true freedom and forgiveness. Our devotion today uses the Santa Fe tradition of burning Zofra as an illustration. People symbolize place their worries, regrets, and burdens on into an enormous figure and watch it burn. While the ritual represents a desire for a fresh start, Scripture points us to something deeper. Only Christ can truly deal with sin, guilt, shame, and the burdens of the soul. We'll continue on and tell you what Paul has to say and continue to share our reflection and our prayer on today on your Bible Study Wednesday. Stay with us.
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3: 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Exalt him today, for he's worthy to be praised. Hallelujah.

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0: I think that many believers, they're trying to fight the battle down here alone. They're trying to meet the issues of life alone. And friends, you and I are not able to do it. We're not strong enough. We're not capable to do it. We need help today.
1: That's Dr. J. Vernon McGee reminding us that we can't fight the battle on our own. And the good news that we're going to hear on Through the Bible is that we're not alone. God is with us. Dr. J. Vernon McGee explains more in our study of the tabernacle in Exodus chapter 25. But before we begin, Greg Harris and I have a quick update on our Finnish ministry.
2: Oh, we do. Now, if you think that you've heard my friend Steve Schwetz get excited, you're going to hear him get excited today because this it is genuinely exciting, and it's just been very wonderful to see what happened when you and two of our other leaders went to Scandinavia earlier this year. And why don't you talk about what happened and what came out of it?
1: Yeah, it was such an encouragement. Well, first, this was kind of a reconnection tour
2: The
1: Scandinavian countries because it's very expensive, relatively speaking, given the response that we were getting in Scandinavia to go on terrestrial radio. And so we cut our relationship with them and assumed that they would then cut the program.
2: Right.
1: And unbeknownst to us, over several years, they continued to air the program because, in the words of one of the board members in Sweden, this is the only thing that we have that really has proven itself working consistently over time. And so they've continued to air it. So anyway, well, focusing on Finland, we started asking some questions, trying to understand the way the program went. And we found out that they really weren't doing what we do when you're listening to the program, which is read testimonies, not just about people, they love the program and they love the teaching, but the international focus, what's happening in Africa, what's happening in India, all around the world, so that people have a connection with Through the Bible that they wouldn't normally have if all they do is listen to the program. So we refer to that as the intros and outros or the wrapper. So we ended up, originally I was going to go to Finland and spend about a week with them and go through some training. Circumstances changed. I wasn't able to do that. So we ended up doing it through Zoom,
2: which
1: created some challenges because Finland is on the other side of the world. And so when it's dark there, it's light here.
2: Right.
1: So myself and another team member, Denise, and I did 2 days of training with them.
2: Which started at 6 a.m. our time.
1: Yeah, and 4 o'clock their time because there's a 10-hour split.
2: 4 o'clock p.m. Yeah,
1: 4 o'clock p.m.
2: So it's a little harder on us or you.
1: Yeah, I get up
2: early. You get up early, but I watch the recording later.
1: Yeah. So anyway, they have two hosts that introduced the program, Elisheva and Elena, and they were very interested in learning how we do it in the U.S. With our program. And they were eager to listen, and they are going to be incorporating new things. And there's an ask in all of this that you would be praying for the Finns in particular, because they're the first ones that are going to do this revamp. And they're going to start, I believe it's another 5-year cycle in January. And if it's not the 5-year cycle, there are things that are changing in January.
2: Yes.
1: So they're going to revamp the program and start reading letters and testimonies from all around the world, which they've never done before.
2: Right.
1: And then asking people, not just tell us you listen to the program, but specifically, and we do the same thing in the U.S. and Canada, by the way, which is tell us what the Lord is teaching you. Tell us what you've learned in this book of the Bible. And when you ask people for specific things, they respond.
2: Yeah.
1: And there are believers in that country that love the Word of God and are being ministered to as a result of the program. And it's really just comes down to we need to ask them to respond back. And we're trusting that the Lord is also going to provide for them financially, because people just think, oh, well, it's out there for free. So they're making changes to the program, not to put a heavy sale on it and say, you know, if you don't give by the end of the month, we're going off the air. None of that stuff. But it will be an encouragement to say, hey, if you've been blessed by this, if you love God's word and you want to hear other people and their testimonies and how they've been impacted, we'd appreciate you supporting in our world the Bible bus with a set of tires or a tank of gas. So anyway, I go on and on about all that the Lord's doing. Just continue to pray for the ministry, specifically in Scandinavia. Greg, would you pray for us?
2: Father, we are so grateful that you've been working in those Scandinavian countries all these years when we weren't even aware of it. And thank you for the new reconnection, for the refreshment of the program. We pray you would reach more people with your word. In Jesus' name, amen.
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0: Now today, friends, we come back to the 25th chapter of the book of Exodus, and here God gives the instructions for the tabernacle, and we have here the blueprint. And I'm just going to read here the blueprint for the building of the ark. Now, I gave last time more or less the floor plan of the tabernacle. It had three compartments, the Holy of Holies, and it was 10 by 10 by 10. It was a cube, and in it were two articles of furniture, the ark here and the mercy seat. And then immediately through the veil in the other compartment of the tabernacle proper, which was 10 by 20 by 10, was the golden lampstand, the table of showbread, and the golden altar, or the altar of incense. Then in the outer court, and that was a fence that was actually put around the tabernacle proper. It was 5 cubits high, 100 cubits long by 50 cubits wide. There were two articles of furniture, the brazen altar and the laver. Now, I have the chart that I have with my notes right before me now. I hope many of you have that, and you'll find it extremely helpful. Now, you will notice that the first article of furniture that's given is the ark. That's in the Holy of Holies. That's where God is looking out. But if you went outside and man is on the outside, man would come to the gate of the tabernacle there on the east, and the article of furniture that would be before him would be the brazen altar. So that when man comes into God, he'll have to go by the brazen altar and the laver and the holy place, which is the place of worship. And then in the Holy of Holies, he'd never go, because into that went the high priest, and only he went once a year, and then only with blood, and sprinkled it on the mercy seat. Now, I want to read the instructions here, because we're approaching this from God's viewpoint, from the inside looking out. Now, I'm reading. Verse 10, Exodus 25, "And they shall make an ark of chittim wood. 2 cubits and a half shall be the length thereof, and 1.5 cubits the breadth thereof, and 1.5 cubits the height thereof." Now let me pause a moment for us to look at this matter of what is a cubit, that is, how long is a cubit. Well, I do not know. There are many explanations given, anything from 12 inches up to about 30-some-odd inches. Well, I have a notion that they didn't have a yardstick in that day or a tape measure. The way they really measured was from the tip of the finger, of the middle finger, all the way back to the elbow. Now, you measure yours, and you will find out it's about 18 inches. Now, if you're a short person, it won't be that long. If you're a tall person, it'll be longer than that. But approximately, it's 18 inches. You can well understand that if a man's running a dry goods store in that day and he's going to buy goods, why, he'd have as a buyer a big tall fella with a long reach from the elbow back up to that middle finger. But when he was selling the stuff, why, he'd get little short folk to be his salespeople, and it wouldn't be so far. You could see how he could work a thing like that. So evidently a cubit varied, and that's the reason I think we come up with so many explanations. But it was approximately 18 inches. And I think we can more or less settle on 18 inches and say that it was 18 inches. Now, that would mean that the tabernacle itself was 30 cubits, which would mean 45 feet. Or 10 across would mean 15 feet. So that everything, if it is to be put into terms of our measurement today, a foot, then we come up with something else. So that 2.5 cubits, well, that would be, and I'll almost let you figure that one out, because the 2 cubits, you see, there would be the yard there, and the half would be then about 9 inches, so that it would be put on that kind of basis. But now I'm going to keep it in terms of the cubit, and then let you think in terms of the foot, for the very simple reason that it'll be easy for me to do that, and I'll let you do the figuring. That is, if you want to get some conception of exactly what size it was. Now, again, may I say that this ark was God's throne. He didn't sit on it. He dwelt between the cherubims, which were right above it. But God didn't touch down in the tabernacle. It wasn't his dwelling place. It's the place where he could dwell to meet with the children of Israel. In other words, it was a place for them to approach God. And the tabernacle speaks of Christ. You and I come through a mediator to God today. And that mediator, of course, is Christ. And you and I come through him. Now, this is the sanctum sanctorum of the tabernacle, the ark here. And now you're not going to find this very interesting. And you'll think I've got a lot of nerve reading these instructions. But I'm going to read them, and I hope not too many of you will tune out. Verse 10, "And they shall make an ark of chittim wood. 2 cubits and a half shall be the length thereof, 1.5 cubits the breadth thereof, and 1.5 cubits the height thereof. And thou shalt overlay it with pure gold within and without, shalt thou overlay it, and shall make upon it a crown of gold round about. And thou shalt cast 4 rings of gold for it, and put them in the 4 corners thereof. And 2 rings shall be in 1 side of it, and 2 rings in the other side of it. And thou shalt make staves of chittim wood, and overlay them with gold. Thou shalt put the staves in the rings by the sides of the ark, that the ark may be borne with them." Now you see, the tabernacle was for the wilderness march. And it was taken down when they were ready to march. It was put together when they came into camp. And we're going to see when we get the book of Numbers how orderly that was. And it was something that would be quite amazing to see them put it together. Rings were put there to put the staves through, and then the staves, a long pole put through, put on the shoulders of the priests. And they would carry these articles of furniture through the wilderness. And that was the purpose for them. Now, together with the ark, there went a mercy seat. Now, it's a separate article of furniture, but it was nothing in the world but a top for the box. "Thou shalt make a mercy seat of pure gold. 2.5 cubits shall be the length thereof, and 1.5 cubits the breadth thereof. And thou shalt make 2 cherubims of gold, of beaten work, shalt thou make them in the 2 ends of the mercy seat, and make 1 cherub on 1 end, and the other cherub on the other. And even of the mercy seat shall ye make the cherubims on the 2 ends thereof." Now notice what God says here. "And the cherubim shall stretch forth their wings on high, covering the mercy seat with their wings, and their faces shall look one to another. Toward the mercy seat shall the faces of the cherubims be." That is, they look down upon the mercy seat. "And thou shalt put the mercy seat above upon the ark. And in the ark thou shalt put the testimony that I shall give thee. And there I will meet with thee, and I'll commune with thee from above the mercy seat, from between the cherubims which are upon the ark of the testimony of all things which I'll give thee in commandment unto the children of Israel." Now, the mercy seat actually was just sort of a chest. It was a box. And you'll notice it was gold inside and outside. It was made of chittim wood, of wood that was more or less indestructible, very much like our redwood here in California. And it's a perfect symbol of the Lord Jesus Christ in his deity and humanity. You see Christ as the God-man. And we find here that we have both his deity and his humanity. And it was a true symbol of the Lord Jesus Christ setting forth, therefore, both his deity, represented by the gold, and his humanity represented by the wood. It spoke of him in the hypostatic union. Now, that's a big word. The hypostatical union means that he's very God of very God, and he's very man of very man. That's what the oldest creed of the church says. Now, the ark could not be spoken of as merely a wooden box, for it contained gold, and it could not be called a golden chest, for it contained wood. It required both to maintain the symbolism pointing to Christ as the God-man. And there's no mingling of the two. To overlook this duality is to entertain a monstrous notion of his person. There is no doctrine, friends of the Scripture, so filled with infinite mystery, so far removed from the skein of man's thinking, so foreign to the realm of explanation than is the hypostatic union in Christ. Yet there is no symbol so simple as the ark, merely a box made of wood and gold, yet it speaks of things unfathomable. Truly God chooses the simple things to confound the wise. That simple box tells out the whole story as far as man can take it in, of the unsearchable mysteries of the blessed person of the Lord Jesus Christ. Now, the goal was both inside and out, for in him dwelleth all the fullness of the Godhead bodily. That's what Paul said in Colossians 2:9. He's not merely a thaumaturgist, that is, a wonder worker. Neither was he a man with an overdeveloped God consciousness. He was God. He spoke as God. He put himself on the same plane as God. He says, you believe in God, believe also in me. And again, he that hath seen me hath seen the Father. But he was a perfect man. He grew tired. He sat down in a well in Samaria in the cool of the day. He slept. He ate. He drank. He laughed. He wept. And beyond all that, he suffered and he died. And all of these are human characteristics. The gold and the wood and the ark are both required, yet neither was mingled with the other, nor was the identity of one lost in the other. Christ was both God and man, but these two natures were never fused or merged. He never functioned at the same time as both God and man. What he did was either perfectly human or perfectly divine. Christ was the theanthropic person, and the ark was therefore not merely an empty box, by the way. It contained three items, which are enumerated over in Hebrews, the 9th chapter, verse 4. It says, which had the golden censer and the ark of the covenant overlaid round about with gold, wherein was the golden pot that had manna and Aaron's rod that budded and the tables of the covenant. Now, let's take them up. Aaron's rod that budded speaks of his resurrection. The manna speaks of the fact that he is the bread of life. And the Ten Commandments speaks of the life that he lived down here. He fulfilled the law and he kept it in all of its point, even fulfilling the prophecies are the things that it speaks of. Even this tabernacle speaks of him. Now the tables of the covenant speak of the kingship of Christ. He was born a king. He lived a king. He died a king. He rose from the dead as a king. And he's coming again to this earth as the king. And God's program is moving today and has been from eternity to the time when Christ shall rule over this earth. For he will turn and turn until he comes whose right it is to rule. Now this earth needs a ruler. Man needs a king. And someday he's coming as King of Kings and Lord of Lords. The Ten Commandments there, the tables of stone. And the pot of manna speaks of Christ as prophet. He spoke for God. When Jesus said unto them, verily, verily, I say unto you, Moses gave you not that bread from heaven, but my Father giveth you the true bread from heaven. And then he not only spoke for God, but he was God's message to man. He was the Logos, the Word of God, the very alphabet of God, the Alpha and the Omega. He's God's final message to man. He is the first and the last. And since Christ came, heaven has been silent, for God has no addenda to place after Christ. He has no postscript to the letter where Christ is the embodiment of that letter. God has told out his heart in Christ. And Aaron's rod in the ark speaks of the work of Christ as priest. The prophet spoke for God before God. The priest spoke for man before God. As a priest, Christ offered himself. As a priest, he passed into heaven. And even now sits on God's right hand. And that is the thing that speaks of. And then we have here the work of Christ as priest. We've already been talking about that. And Aaron's rod, which budded, was in the Holy of Holies. Thus today there is in the heaven at God's right hand the man Christ Jesus, who was raised from the dead. He's the unique example of resurrection up to the present hour. He's there for us. And Easter lilies and eggs don't speak of the resurrection, friends. It just happens to be that Aaron's rod that budded does, for it was an old dead stick that came alive. And here you have set before us, he is prophet, priest, and king. And the word became flesh and tabernacled here among us. That's what the ark speaks of. Now the mercy seat was where, it's just the top of the box when blood was put there by the high priest, and we'll go into that in a great deal of detail later. It made that a mercy seat, and it was Christ's death here upon the cross, and he ascended into heaven. And I've taken the position, the mercy seat's the doctrine of propitiation, just as the ark is

0: is the blood he shed down here for us. And he presented that just as a high priest went in. And that's the thing that's made God's throne today a mercy seat for us. And we're bidden to come to God today on the basis of the fact that he is our great high priest who's ascended into the heavens, and he's offering his sacrifice for us. This is a wonderful truth. Seeing then that we have a great high priest that's passed into the heavens, Jesus, the Son of God, let us hold fast our confession. For we have not a high priest which cannot be touched with the feeling of our infirmities, but was in all points tempted like as we are, yet without sin. Let us therefore come boldly unto the throne of grace, that we may obtain mercy and find grace to help in time of need. Now you and I go through our great high priest today in heaven. He's the living Christ at God's right hand. We go through him and we find mercy to help today. I think that many believers, they're trying to fight the battle down here alone. They're trying to meet the issues of life alone. And friends, you and I are not able to do it. We're not strong enough. We're not capable to do it. We need help today. And we're not availing ourselves of the help. Paul prayed for the Ephesians that the mighty power that worked in Christ, bringing him from the dead, might work in us today. Do you see much of that power working in believers? We need that power today, friends, and we should lay hold of it by faith, because you and I have a high priest that's yonder at God's right hand, and this ark and mercy seat set it before us. Now, the high priest in that day, he rushed in, rushed back out. But our great high priest, when he had made this offering, he sat down at God's right hand, and he's there for us. He died down here to save us. He lives up yonder to keep us safe. And by the way, we ought to keep in contact with him. And have you talked to him today? Have you had an interview with him yet today? Oh, my Christian friend, I urge you to make contact with the living Christ. Now we come to the next article of furniture that's mentioned here, and it's the table of showbread. And it's in the holy place. You see, we've looked now at the articles of furniture that's in the Holy of Holies, two of them, the ark and the mercy seat. Now we're going to take the table of showbread and the golden lampstand. And these two articles are very important for us because they speak of worship. Inside the holy place is the place of worship. The golden lampstand, I think, is the most perfect figure of Christ that we have. And then the table of showbread speaks of him as being the bread of life. Now, there's the altar of incense there, and that also speaks of prayer, the fact that he's our great intercessor today and the fact that we are to go through him. Now, we'll not take time. I don't have time to read about the table of showbread. Now, don't worry. I'm not going to read the instructions for all of these as we go along because, very candidly, if you want to know the truth, gets pretty boring reading all these figures, just like looking at a blueprint. And I'll be frank with you, I never did even study the blueprint of my own home when it was being built. It was too boring, and I didn't understand it anyway. But we're going to try to lift the great spiritual truths out of this section here, for it all speaks of Christ. May God richly bless you, my beloved.
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